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0: 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It's like really important.
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1: J-Lo, whatever her name is, should be happy that
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3: 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You can't touch this.

1990. That was, of course, MC Hammer there, and You Can't Touch This, one of the songs of the 1990s. It was taken from the album Please Hammer, Don't Hurt Them. And it was a single that was the very first rap song to be nominated for a Grammy Award for Record of the Year. It also secured a Grammy Award for Best R&B Song and also Best Rap Solo Performance as well in 1991. The song was, of course, a major success, reaching number one on the Billboard Hot R&B / Hip Hop Singles chart, and was also a number eight hit as well on the main Billboard chart as well. It was also a success in other parts of the world, reaching number one in Sweden, the Netherlands, New Zealand, and also Australia as well. And it was also a top 10 hit basically everywhere else it was released. As I said, one of the songs of the 1990s. You are listening to A Blast from the 90s. My name is Gary. We have got your first song that you bought back in the 1990s coming up for you very, very shortly. Today features a song by Toni Braxton. But before we play that, we are going to go back to 1992 with a bit of Sade in just a moment with No Ordinary Love. But before that, released in 1999, although it was originally a hit in the 1970s for the Guess Who, here is Lenny Kravitz with his version of American Woman.

0: Tardo then from 1992 from the album Love Deluxe. That was No Ordinary Love. It was the lead single from their fourth studio album, and it was written by Sade Adu and also Stuart Matthewman as well. It was a bit of a success in Europe and also New Zealand as well, reaching number 4 in Italy, number 17 in New Zealand, and it was also a top 20 hit as well in Finland, the Netherlands, and also France as well. It reached number 26 only in the UK, number 15 in Canada, and number 28 on the Billboard Hot 100, although it was actually re-released again in 1993, where it reached number 14, this time on the UK singles chart. There we go. Before that, we went back to 1999 from the album 5 and also from the soundtrack to Austin Powers, The Spy Who Shagged Me. That was, of course, Lenny Kravitz there and his version of American Woman. It was released in 1999, although the Kravitz version is a lot slower than and softer than the original without the signature guitar solo. Check it out if you can, by the way. He did actually say to Randy Bachman that the reason why he skipped the lead guitar was because I couldn't get the sound and I couldn't get the tone. That particular version reached the top 20 in Australia, Finland, Iceland, New Zealand, and also Spain as well. It was a top 50 hit as well in Canada and also America as well. And in 1999, the guest who joined Lenny Kravitz and his band for a live performance of American Woman at the Much Music Video Awards. It was also, by the way, nominee and a winner at the Grammy Awards in the year 2000 for Best Male Rock Vocal Performance. Right then, here on A Blast from the 90s, it's time for your bits. It's time for this.
1: Mariah Carey, Boyz II Men, Oasis, or maybe it's Whitney Houston. It's time for your song, here on A Blast from the 90s.
0: Yep, it is time then for your first song that you bought back in the 1990s. And today's first song bought in this decade was released in 1994. The person who's got in touch with us is Jane. Thank you, Jane, for your email. She says, "Hello, Gary, my first song that I bought was in 1994. It was in the summer of 1994, and I bought the song You Mean the World to Me by Toni Braxton. I thought to myself at the time, this lady has an absolutely fantastic voice. And 30 years after this song was released, it's still the case as well. She has a truly amazing voice. Please could you play my first song I bought back in 1994. As I said, the song was called You Mean the World to Me. So thank you very much then for your first song that you bought back in the 1990s. I don't remember this one, if I'm honest with you, but this is Toni Braxton and You Mean the World to Me.

0: There we go, Tony Braxton from the album Tony Braxton, released in 1994. That was Jane's first single board back in the 1990s. That was called You Mean the World to Me. It was a single that would reach number 7 in the US. It would also reach number 6 in Canada as well, and number 13 on the Dutch Top 40 as well. It also reached number 3 in the European Dance Radio Songs chart as well. Elsewhere, it was a top 40 hit in lots of other countries, but high top 40s, you know, so near the 40s rather than the lower end, shall we say. So, you know, in that regard, success was mostly in Northern America. Elsewhere, you know, one or two countries, it still classes are here. It was in the top 40 in many of those countries. So thank you very much to you, Jane, for your first song that you bought in this particular decade. Now, if you want your first song that you bought in this decade played out on a future show, please do get in touch. I'd love to hear from you. There are many ways that you can do that, and here are those ways.
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0: Right, still to come, we've got some Snap and Rhythm is a Dancer from 1992. We've also got some Heart-Shaped Box as well from Nirvana from 93. But before that, a song originally recorded in 1972 by the Shillites. Here is the Paul Young version from 1990. This is O'Gell.

0: it be All That She Wants, Wonderwall, Ice Ice Baby, or something you've not heard for a long time? This is a blast from the 90s.
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0: Will it be All That She Wants, Wonderwall, Ice Ice Baby, or something you've not heard for a long time? This is a blast from the 90s.

0: The tune from 1992, German Euro dance group Snap, and Rhythm is a Dancer. It was a chart topper in the UK, spending 6 weeks at the top of their particular chart, and was in fact the second biggest seller of 1992 in the UK. It was also a single as well that would reach number one in many other European countries and other countries around the world. And where it wasn't a number one hit, it was either a top 10 hit and certainly a top 20 hit as well, including America, where it reached number 5 on the main Billboard Hot 100, but it did reach number 1 on the Billboard Dance Club Play chart. It was also the biggest hit in Europe in 1992 as well on the Euro chart Hot 100 year of the songs in 92, and as I mentioned, it was the second best-selling single in the UK in that year, also in Switzerland, Belgium, and also Austria as well. So it was a bit of a biggie, and it is a brilliant, brilliant tune. Before that, we went back to 1990 once more, and Paul Young and his version of Oh Girl. As I mentioned, it was originally released in 1972 by the Shelites. It was a number one hit in 1972 as well for them. But in 1990, it did reach number one on the Adult Contemporary and Canadian Adult Contemporary chart. Its best position was, in fact, number 4 in Canada and number 8 on the Billboard Hot 100. Elsewhere, it got to number 20 in Ireland, number 25 in the UK as well. And apart from that, it didn't reach the top 40 anywhere else it was released. Do you know what? I didn't actually realise that Paul Young actually sung that song. So there we go. Right then, here on A Blast from the 90s, once again, it's time to test your musical lyrical knowledge of this particular decade. Yep. It's time for this.
1: What is the title of the song and who is the artist? It's time for the lyrical game.
0: So basically, I read out to you the first four lines from a popular song from the 1990s and give you some clues as well. As simple as that. All you got to do is guess what that song is wherever you're listening to today's show. So here are your clues. This particular single was very big in Europe. In fact, it was a number one hit in many countries in Europe. It was released in 1992, although this particular band has been around for some time. Okay, now normally I would give you the first four lines, okay, but the first four lines will give away the song. Okay, so 1, 2, 3, 4, 5, 6, 7, 8, we're going to skip the first 8 lines. Yep. We're going to go to 9, 10, 11 and 12. Okay, so here are those lines. Standing across the room, I saw you smile. I said I want to talk to you for a little while. But before I make my move, my emotions start running wild. My tongue gets tied and that's no lies. So you know it, don't you? It's on the tip of your tongue. You know what that song is. Well, have a guess, whatever the song is, and don't forget to chat amongst your friends and family at work, colleagues, etc., etc., as you always do when you're listening to today's show. And of course, have a guess. You never know, you might be right, you may be wrong, but you know, what's your initial feeling? Is it on the tip of your tongue? Do you know what it is already? Do you think, yep, got it, nailed it, or would you not have a Scooby-Doo? I'll give you a clue, and you'll get it from the first four lines. Okay, that's why I'm not doing it. I think those lines I've given you as well do make it a little bit easy. But hey, there we go. I know, I appreciate that. I've got the answer in front of me. So there we go. Right then, here on A Blast from the 90s, let's go back to 1993 and a bit of Nirvana. Here they are with Heart-Shaped Box.

Nirvana there, and Heart-Shaped Box right here on A Blast from the 90s. Released in 1993, was a top 40 hit in lots of countries around the world. Highest charting peak position, its peak position on the charts anyway, was number 4 on the UK and Portuguese charts. It also reached number 6 in Ireland and also number 9 in Finland. It did reach number 1, getting to number 1 on the Australian alternative chart and also the alternative airplay chart in America and also the rock and metal singles chart in the UK as well. Brilliant song, gotta be said. The video, by the way, is one of the best videos of the 1990s. I've never seen the video, gotta be honest with you, so did we finish doing the show? I think I might go and take a little bit of YouTube and have a look at the video. Right then, here in the 1990s, well, not here, because we are not in the 1990s, we've not teleported back, but if we did, this would have been one of the shows we would have watched back then.

0: You know what? There's only 15 episodes made of that particular comedy show. That was, of course, Mr. Bean. Yes, only 15. Of course, there is an animated version as well, which has gone a few more than 15 episodes. But the original kind of like life version of it, there was only 15 episodes, which is, if I'm honest with you, quite surprising. It was very, very popular in the UK and also in other countries as well. America loved it as well back in the 1990s. And, well, you know, I don't really get it, if I'm honest with you. Never really found it funny, if I'm honest with you, the antics of Mr. Bean and the world, and also, of course, Teddy, the Minion, things like that. The character was actually developed by Rowan Atkinson while he was studying for his master's degree at the University of Oxford. And basically, Rowan Atkinson described Mr. Bean as a child in a grown man's body. Since the TV show actually finished, he has had a couple of other appearances. Of course, in the 2012 London Olympic opening ceremony, did the bit there at the start with Vangelis and the Chariots of Fire. Where he imagined himself running along the beach. Anyway, you have a look at that one as well on YouTube a little bit later on. But yeah, if I'm honest with you, never really got it. But hey, that is just me. Right then, here on A Blast from the 90s, once again, it's time to test your musical lyrical knowledge of this particular decade. It's time for this.
1: What is the title of the song and who is the artist? It's time for the lyrical game.
0: So earlier on today then, I read out to you the following lines, which are line 9, 10, 11 and 12. Standing across the room, I saw you smile. I said, I want to talk to you for a little while. But before I made my move, my emotions start running wild. My tongue gets tied and that's no lie. Those were the lyrics. The clue with this song was released in 1992 and was a number one hit in many countries and massive across the world from a band that first appeared in the 1970s. But do you know what the song is? Do you think you know what the song is? Or do you not have a Scooby-Doo? It's time to put you out of your misery. Here is today's Blast from the 90s lyrical game song.

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0: There we go. Jamaican reggae band in a circle there from 1992. That was Sweat and La La La La La La La La La La Long. Yeah. That particular single then, as I said, was massive in 92 and also 93 as well, reaching number one in many, many countries, was a top 20 in many, many more. And for me, was certainly a massive song soundtrack in 92 and also 93 as well, where I was at college. There we go. So, did you get it right? Well done if you did. Commiserations if you got it wrong. We are called to do that again next time here on the show. We've come to the end of today's show. As always, thank you very much for tuning in today. It's been a pleasure to have your company. Don't forget, if you want to get in touch about your first song that you bought in this decade or anything else to do with the decade, this is how you do it.
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0: Right then, to leave you for today, we are going to go back to 1991 and a star that we've had on the show previously. This is the brilliant Curtis Stigers, and this is I Wonder Why. Catch you later.

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0: 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Here's to Your Health discusses the current thinking in wellness, bringing you the most influential thinkers in beauty, fitness, and longevity. Your host, Joshua Lane, was part of the Dr. Ann Wigmore team that helped bring wheatgrass, sprouts, and raw foods to a worldwide audience. And now the host of Here's to Your Health, Joshua Lane.
1: Welcome to this edition of Here's to Your Health. I'm your host, Josh Lane. My guest is Becky McLean. Becky McLean has been a guest of the show before, and Becky McLean is a scientist and wrote a book called Exposed, A Pfizer Scientist Battles Corruption, Lies, and Betrayal, and Becomes a Biohazard Whistleblower. And when the case was finally settled in 2010, Becky McLean was the first. It's a pleasure to have Becky McLean on the show. I also want to mention that her book, Exposed, the foreword is by Ralph Nader, which in my opinion is important. Ralph Nader has an excellent track record when it comes to, let's use the word, consumer protection. And the book is published by Skyhorse Publishing, which is an excellent publishing house for many important ideas about wellness and the environment. Becky McLean, welcome to the show.
2: Thank you, Joshua. Appreciate the return visit here.
1: Yes. Yeah, this way you get a chance to expand on what has occurred and what is actually ongoing right now and your role in it. So if I can ask you to please give us your history. So in other words, you as, you know, 25 years ago, you were working for Pfizer at their important base in Connecticut when much of this difficulty and this journey for you began. Is that correct?
2: That's correct. At the time, I ran into problems. I was an experienced molecular biologist of 17 years, so I had a lot of good safety protocols. You know, I had been in the field for a long time, and it started on my first day of working in an embryonic stem cell laboratory, and when I stepped outside my lab to find a break room, I asked an employee where's the break room, and there was no break room. They were eating and drinking in a working hallway with refrigerators and freezers that contained pathogens, biological agents, and a very unsafe environment. So that's how the story begins. And as you know, a break room with a separated door has been a standard procedure, safety procedure for decades. So here I am at Pfizer, the largest pharmaceutical company in the world, and they are not taking safety seriously. So that's how the story begins, and then it becomes a lot worse.
1: Right. Our guest is Becky McLean, former scientist at Pfizer, author of the book Exposed, foreword by Ralph Nader, published by Skyhorse Publishing. Now, Becky, in reading your book, I saw that, you know, right away you mentioned there was these difficulties. And again, you were at Pfizer at their, I guess, important campus in Connecticut. And you mentioned this in the book, you mentioned it to other scientists working with you, and you all said the same thing. You said, oh yeah, Becky, this is really, you know, this is bad. And everyone was unhappy. Everyone seemed very unhappy right away. And your supervisors also pretended to be unhappy, but yet you said when you had it written up that they wouldn't write it up as a safety hazard. How did they write it up?
2: Well, we first brought these issues forward, and I brought them forward in a safety committee, and they silenced the safety committee, and instead told my supervisor that he had to take care of these safety issues by presenting them through a building committee. So they're trying to hide the safety problems by, instead of bringing them forward to the safety committee where we could document them, he was told to start this building committee. And when we did that, the building committee was to try to see if we could redesign our department. But Pfizer wanted to know the cost of all this before they even addressed the safety committee. So the safety issues. So when we had our first meeting finally after 3 or 4 months with the building committee, it all came to a point of talking about safety. And when we again put this forward to management, they shut it down again. So they don't want any documentation about safety problems in biohazard labs. This is not an academic lab. I want people to understand the clarification of this. We have three different labs in the United States: government labs, academia labs, and private labs. This is, and each of them, why they're different, although they're using the same technologies, the same biohazard technologies, the same genetically engineered agents and everything, these three labs are regulated differently. Oh. Now, why that is, it's, you know, that's a question for someone to explain. But I would say the private labs have less regulation than any of the labs, as far as I know. And that's an issue. They can get away with a lot more in private labs.
1: Our guest is Becky McLean. Becky McLean, a former scientist at Pfizer, author of a great book called Exposed, foreword by Ralph Nader, published by Scholars Publishing. Now, Ms. McLean, I'm just like to venture the guess that the people that were employed at Pfizer were among the best educated from the best universities in the United States and probably Europe and the world. Am I correct in thinking that?
2: Well, my experience, I have worked in academia and I have worked in corporate science. My experience, and it's, to me, it is just straightforward that academia definitely has better scientists, better well-trained scientists. That was obvious to me going into private industry. They do have, there were 6,000 scientists in, or 6,000 people working in the biolab in Groton, Connecticut. But they weren't as well trained. They had different pressures on them. The academia wants to publish, and Pfizer scientists want to make inventions that can make money. Right. It's more of a market instead of a healthcare, trying to focus on healthcare. It's more about how do you focus on marketing or markets within the healthcare system. Now, so, no, I could obviously say that academia has much better scientists than corporate.
1: All right. So, Ms. McLean, 6,000 people at a campus, which is a very lovely term. Obviously, this is a major economic force in the state of Connecticut. And I'm guessing they have a lot of clout. And I'm also guessing that the scientists working with you there at the Pfizer lab in Connecticut, or campus in Connecticut, were obviously being very well paid, and they had career paths they were searching for or remaining true to. And they must have realized, as you did, that if you make too much trouble, that they fire you or blackball you or you simply fall away from your career. So that must have been a real pressure for you and the others, because early in your book you mentioned you're chatting with another scientist, and she said, oh yeah, she eats outside here, and you were talking about problems with, I think she mentioned the first day on her job, there was an open tube or something. And so this seems like such an egregious error on the part of management at Pfizer, and I guess every scientist and every person working on the campus, well, not every person, but the scientists in your department were certainly exposed to dangerous materials every day, and there was no safety protocols, or they were terribly inadequate, and especially Pfizer being, you know, a major player in the United States.
2: That's right, yes. And I just want to clarify that the lady that found the test tube, she found it in a Coca-Cola can.
1: Right.
2: She was drinking, and in the hallway, which is not a break room, but it was our only break room we had. It wasn't a safe break room, and she found a test tube at the bottom of her Coca-Cola. That's how unsafe it was.
1: Right.
2: The reason why Pfizer is behaving like this, because they claim that they don't have to be safe; they only have to be legal. Now, if you that concept, they don't have to be safe; they just have to be legal. You know, biotechnologies are advancing, you know, daily. So, if you have a regulatory or laws that govern biotechnology today, tomorrow they might be out of date because of the advances. So you really have to have corporations and scientists that have integrity regarding safety. You have to run your lab safely and not necessarily what just is legal. But, you know, Pfizer's all about money, and that's how they run their business. And so that's a problem both for workers and for the public health. These biotechnologies that are being used can harm the public if they are released into the environment.
1: Ms. McClain, you mentioned in the book that you were asked to participate in a, quote, comedy video or somehow lighthearted video about some of the safety problems and how you did not wish to participate and none of the other scientists wished to participate. But I guess everyone was kind of coerced into being involved with that film. And how did that eventually play out with that film?
2: Well, initially, it was a new director that came in from England, and he asked us for our cooperation. They were going to make some sort of video. So when they came into our embryonic stem cell lab, the person that was filming the video and she wanted us to show violations of safety protocol, like eating in the lab and without our lab coats and our safety glasses, etc. And I immediately thought, what's going on here? I don't want to be filmed doing this. It's a serious issue. And by that time, I had already promoted safety in front of management. Like, there's major problems. So why they wanted us to do this was beyond our imagination, you know. So we tried to ask them what for, and they were not being very specific. And then finally, she made a hint that this might be a safety video where you first show what's improper, and then you show what's proper. So we thought maybe that's what she was trying to do. That's what indicative of what she was trying to film. Well, they released the film at a Christmas party, of all things. We were shocked. And instead of promoting safety, they were mocking safety at Pfizer. It was supposed to be a joke about how, you know, safety is a joke at Pfizer. So we were all appalled. I mean, I wanted to crawl underneath the table. Sure. Because safety these are serious issues. As I told you, they're worker safety issues and they're public health safety issues, especially after experiencing COVID. I think the public should realize that these issues are very, very serious issues.
1: And when you were working at Pfizer, by the way, at this juncture, our guest is Becky McClain, who's the author of the book called Exposed. Becky is a former scientist at Pfizer who won the first of the important whistleblower lawsuits and won it in 2010. So Ms. McClain has been involved with this problem for, you know, 25 years, quite frankly. Ms. McClain, by the way, where did you receive your undergraduate and graduate degrees?
2: Indiana University, my undergraduate degree in biology, and University of Texas School of Public Health, a master's degree, a master of science degree.
1: Now, when you were so unhappy with the safety protocols, and I guess management obviously saw you as trouble, and you, not only you, but probably, you know, large numbers of the staff, but you seem to be the point person, what happened next in the timeline?
2: Well, I continued to complain about safety because of the public health threat and the worker safety threat. And I was warned several times at least three times by my supervisor that it's not going to go well if I continue documenting safety issues. And eventually it became hostile. I was put up against the wall with threats.
1: Obviously, I guess they're threats of employment. After all, you have a great job at a powerful corporation, and I guess if they decide, well, no, this person is not good at Pfizer, it's very possible in your career you never work again.
2: Oh, for sure, I did never work again after all that, and people knew that you can be blacklisted and you cannot be able to get another job after that. Right. But Even up and above that, what happened during the retaliation of hostility, intimidation, then they exposed me to a genetically engineered virus. And at the time I was, I can't really state that. The person that, who was my supervisor, who put me up against the wall and was using hostility against me, did direct a dangerous experiment without a biocontainment hood right next to my office, open space office, on my private bench. Now that's bizarre, because most in science and molecular biology, we have our own private bench so we can control our own safety. We don't want someone just walking in and placing a genetically engineered virus, because they're invisible. You don't know, you know, a safe experiment looks like the same as a dangerous experiment. You just don't know, because it's invisible. So I really can't make a statement that. Although I can say he was educated enough that he should have known that this was a very dangerous virus that should have been biocontained.
1: Right. And then after that occurred and you observed this, what's the timeline? What happened then?
2: That
1: he was doing a dangerous experiment in your workspace.
2: Because I was not told that a genetically engineered virus, human infectious agent, was coming into our lab, which is normal, would be normal protocol. One would expect, we have weekly meetings, so we discuss what we're doing in the meeting. I was not told. All I witness was this sloppy experiment all over my personal lab space. I just thought it was a normal embryonic stem cell experiment without genetically engineered viruses. I didn't know what they were doing. But the retaliation at the time was so intense. I mean, I couldn't even hardly interact with my supervisor. Remember, it was hostile, and I still had, they would not switch me to a different supervisor. So I'm working with this man who's put me up against the wall. He's giving me false performance reviews. Within 48 hours, I became ill from the exposure, but I didn't correlate it, because I had no idea it was an infectious agent. A month later, after I've already been going to the doctor now, like, what's going on with me? A coworker told me that he was directed to use this lentivirus on my personal workbench. And I said, a lentivirus? What? I had never been told. So then I asked him to please check to make sure that there was no dangerous human infectious agents in that experiment. And he came back the next day very nervous and said, no, I checked, it was safe. So I just assumed that, you know, it was safe, and I had some other health issue. Well, my health started really slowly but surely becoming very, very painful and mysterious. And eventually, when I had to go on medical leave during all this retaliation too, because I had to undergo spinal taps and horrible, horrible things to try to figure out what's going on. I found some doctor's notes that indicated, and he stated, that I had been exposed somehow to a virus. And he was thinking a virus from the outside, not a virus from inside a lab.
1: Right.
2: Because I never told him.
1: Right.
2: Okay, because I didn't know. So once I saw that I was exposed to a virus, my blood work indicated that I had a viral, I went back to Pfizer. I said, hold on, I want to know exactly what you exposed, what this lentivirus experiment was. So, and then Pfizer said, no, trade secret supersedes my right. I'm not going to give you that information. So that became another battle, trying to get my exposure records for my health care. Eventually, it was disclosed, but that they did use a human infectious agent, a lentivirus, a HIV-derived lentivirus, on my bench without biocontainment. That could infect. It was genetically engineered with a type of gain of function that made the HIV virus not only able to affect blood to blood, which normally it does, but now if you touched it, if you breathed it in, if you rubbed your eyes, if you swallowed it, you would become infected with this genetically engineered novel lentivirus.
1: Okay, this is all, quite frankly, scary. Our guest is Becky McLean, the author of a book called Exposed. This is Josh Lane. 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
0: Many of the artist interviews for the latest from the greatest have been captured on audiobook. 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Great information and conversations with people in the industry and people surrounded by the industry, and of course, the rock stars themselves.
5: 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And I said, Wayne Insane.
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6: Hello, this is Weird Al Yankovic, and you're listening to the insane Daryl Wayne, aren't you?
1: Our guest is Becky McLean. Becky McLean, a former Pfizer scientist who wrote the book Exposed. Pfizer scientist battles corruption, lies, and betrayal, and becomes a biohazard whistleblower. Becky McLean's book, excellent book called Exposed, forward by Ralph Nader, published by Skies Publishing. Now, Ms. McLean, at this point, obviously, you and your husband must have thought, okay, this is very bad, and it must have been very upsetting 24 hours a day to be fighting as an individual scientist up against a major corporation like Pfizer. Now, with the information that indeed you had become infected with an infectious agent that may have been purposefully put there or sloppily put there, and your health was very poor, did they fire you at that point?
2: Well, they fired me when I started writing that I had a right to my exposure records by OSHA law, and that I needed those. And as soon as they received those letters, they terminated me. They first terminated me, and I filed an OSHA complaint. So I was in the middle of the OSHA complaint when I started writing these letters for exposure records. Okay, I'm sorry. Let me begin.
1: Sure.
2: Because it's such a weird story. So they send me a termination letter, and then I go to OSHA because they send me this termination letter, and they write immediately that, we accidentally fired her. We didn't mean to fire her.
1: No
2: which,
1: kidding.
2: I mean, I had a big, long letter. You can't accidentally.
1: Right.
2: So then in the middle of the OSHA investigation, when I started writing, I need my exposure records, they fired me then because I believe employees have less rights if terminated. If I was still an employee, I would have more rights with OSHA.
1: Okay.
2: So it's a legal strategy that they were using. And that introduces the whole issue about OSHA. You know, how they treated me. I also want to make a point that the three different biotech laboratories, the private laboratory, so that I was working at Pfizer, the only regulatory agency that's protecting workers and the public from exposures is OSHA. It's not NIH. A lot of people get confused. They think the National Institute of Health is overseeing these biohazards. That's an academia. This private industry only has OSHA overseeing it. So OSHA is the only barrier to protect the public from a release of a bioagent from a private industry. a private biolab. So if we, if you look at the book and what happens regarding my OSHA investigation, it's frightening. I mean, the public should be very, very concerned with a gap of oversight and the conflicts of interest within regulatory agencies that won't protect the public and workers and workers.
1: Right.
2: So, I mean, I can go into a little bit about OSHA. I went there to try to get my exposure records because of my health. I was hospitalized. I had a horrible, terrifying illness. I wanted them to go in and inspect our department, which I have every right to by law. OSHA, if a worker goes in there, if there's major problems, please go and inspect, because other people were being ill too. I wasn't the only one. So those issues I was trying to bring forward. A 13-month inspection never went in to inspect the laboratory. They would not go in to inspect the laboratory. Unbelievably, I kept asking, I was writing letters, what's going on? Why aren't you going? Because it was obvious we didn't have a break room. That was standard protocol. You can't, you know, you don't want your scientists to be eating and drinking with genetically engineered viruses or cancerous chemicals we work with, genetically engineered bacteria. So they never went in to do an inspection, although they kept promising me they were. And then they ruled eventually that trade secrets superseded my right to receive exposure records for my health care. And that was what Pfizer was claiming, and then OSHA went on the side of Pfizer. Now, you can imagine, if I can't get exposure records, wonder if a biological release happened into the community. Now, it might not be a pandemic. It might be a little epidemic within just a community. Like, you know, do you think you're going to be able to get information from a company that does that? No. So it'll be a mystery illness within your community that you have no idea where it's coming from. So these are issues, are the regulatory gaps, oversight for workers and the public. It's very risky right now, and we really do need some change.
1: Wow, this is all very upsetting to hear. Our guest is Becky McLean. Becky McLean is the author of a book called Exposed, A Pfizer Scientist Battles Corruption, Lies, and Betrayal, and becomes a biohazard whistleblower. So, Ms. McLean, at this point, so you are then, when this was all happening and you became very sick, you were a woman about late 30s, 40, is that it? You were a young, strong woman?
2: Well, I was around 42, yes.
1: Okay.
2: Very healthy when it happened, you know, no problems with my health, and all of a sudden, I become exposed and get this terrifying illness, new illness, of course, because you have to realize genetically engineered viruses, each are novel. You know, you can't just say, oh, it's a lentivirus. When you take a genetically engineered virus, all these different technologies can be cloned inside a virus to make them do things that are unnatural. More than likely, it's going to cause a new emerging disease, more than likely, if you have these genetically engineered viruses.
1: All right, so this is a very serious topic. So then at this point, when OSHA would not help you, was not cooperative, you and your husband were, you know, just isolated, you were sick, you'd been terminated from Pfizer, things were obviously not good. When did you decide that you needed to have an attorney to represent you, and how could you find an attorney who you felt had some understanding of the subject and would not be on the side of Pfizer?
2: That's a very big problem.
1: Yes, it is.
2: Especially injured workers or workers that, you know, want a safer environment. I kept trying to find an attorney, and they told me that workers have very little rights. So even if they did take my case, then attorneys that work for workers don't make much money if they do win, because there's caps, there's all types of controls about what workers can do about suing their employer. So I had to struggle to get an attorney. I finally found an attorney initially, but he kept telling me, don't go, this is prior to OSHA, don't go to OSHA, they're not your friend, it's going to be worse, and if you do go to OSHA, I'm not going to represent you. Well, I eventually had to go to OSHA because they had fired me. I had no no option, and there were major issues in the lab, and people were becoming injured. I wanted OSHA to go in there to help us fix these problems because Pfizer would not address the safety issues. So
1: when you were fired by Pfizer and you got this first attorney who told you not to go to OSHA, what time frame? Did this all take 3 or 4 or 5 months?
2: It took a few months to find my first attorney. And then when I went to OSHA, he wouldn't represent me. So I had to go through a whole year of federal investigations without an attorney. Can you imagine? I was trying to find one. I couldn't find one. And it was just very, very difficult. I would always advise anybody going through a federal investigation to get an attorney, but I could not find one. No one wanted to work against OSHA. And at Pfizer, because they have so much money, you know, it's hard on attorneys in that regard. So one of the things that could improve this aspect is to allow attorneys to make a little bit more money that represent employees, because you can't spend 10 years and make, you know, $10,000 or whatever right. an attorney can make. They make it very difficult to find an attorney that will help you. But eventually, after OSHA, which not only dropped my case, but they stabbed me in the back.
1: OSHA did.
2: They were trying to silence it too. They didn't want these issues. They must have not wanted these issues to come out either. Within the first month of an OSHA investigation, now you have to remember, Joshua, I had a lot of documentation about the safety issues because I had been on the safety committee, which is a whole nother issue. We can talk about how they run their safety committee. But I had brought that to this federal agency, OSHA, documented by several scientists, not just me.
1: Right.
2: And again, they wouldn't do a safety inspection. And at the end, within 1 month, OSHA came to me and said, oh, we have to settle this case because OSHA doesn't, out of 200 cases we tried to prosecute, only one has been successful. And so they wanted me to settle. And I said, no, I'm not going to talk about money until you do a safety inspection and get in there and see what these major problems are. People are getting injured.
1: Right.
2: And they wouldn't do it. And they said if I didn't give them an amount to settle, they would terminate my complaint right then. I mean, all this. And remember, I didn't have an attorney. I was a little bit naive. I was like, what is going on here? So OSHA's character was really in favor of Pfizer, of trying to squash my complaint. Now, at the end, they stole my attorney-client privilege documents during one of my interviews with them.
1: OSHA did.
2: OSHA stole my attorney-client privilege documents, and that's in the book. You'll see how that happens. And then at the very end, they throw out my case and say, they say that I filed the complaint to get money.
1: Okay.
2: After, I mean, I had legitimate documentation. This was not, you know, so it was very disappointing. More than disappointing. Right. It was frightful that they're not protecting the workers and they're not protecting the public. And my attorney was right. I couldn't believe my attorney kept saying, OSHA's not your friend. OSHA's not your friend. Well, the laws say OSHA's your friend, but they're surely not protecting workers. And remember, OSHA is the only barrier between a release from a bio lab to the public. So they're not protecting the public either.
1: Wow. Okay, our guest is Becky McLean, author of Exposed, a Pfizer scientist battles corruption, lies, and betrayal and becomes a biohazard whistleblower. So, Ms. McLean, what happened then with OSHA, you know, not doing their job, not protecting the public? What did you, and you didn't have an attorney, what's the next step? What did you do?
2: Well, we kept searching and searching for an attorney, and finally, a local attorney, he was a workers' comp attorney, picked up my case, and he understood the ramifications, the public health and safety ramifications. He was just a good guy, mm-hmm. Bruce Newman. And he said he'll fight for me. And so that was such a big relief to finally get some legal help with this. I had been hospitalized already. I had this horrible illness that slowly progressed from initially my face first becoming numb to systemic muscle pain to headaches. And then I started getting spinal pain, and then to drops of periodic paralysis, intermittent with extreme spinal pain. That these attacks would happen 20 times a month. So my lifestyle, I could hardly even function, let alone. So when OSHA dropped the case and wouldn't do anything, my only legal path that I had was to file a civil suit to try to get my exposure records. Pfizer still would not give me records for my medical care after being hospitalized, after being, you know, it was just awful. And exposure records are just the identity of what you were exposed to, so you can form some sort of direct medical care or medical investigation, but I couldn't get that. I couldn't get anything. So thank God Bruce Newman filed a lawsuit to try to get my exposure records and a civil claim against the whistleblower, because I had been fired and I had been injured.
1: Yes. And now, okay, so luckily you have a very decent attorney now, and you are very sick, and obviously it's kind of, if I can put it this way, it's a novel illness. So any of the physicians you're going to think, well, we have no idea what this is. They had no idea. So you must have felt very alone, thinking, oh no, no one has any idea what my problem is. No one has any idea what to do for me. I'm sick. I've been fired by a major corporation with huge dollars and political clout. So it must have been a very difficult number of years for you.
2: Oh, yes. Very, very difficult. Very stressful, both for my husband and I. It's very hard to even talk about it at a time how stressful it was to have this illness that no one knew what was going on. And it was so debilitating and crippling that it was hard to do anything. But it wasn't only that. When I went to the doctors and I finally realized that I had been exposed to an infectious agent, and I'll tell you, but at this time, Pfizer was ordered to release a description of the virus.
1: Oh, okay. Okay?
2: Yes, they were ordered to give me a description. And that's when I found out it was a human infectious agent.
1: Excuse
2: and
1: me.
2: It was a lint virus.
1: Let me ask you this question. So in other words, you got this information because your attorney filed the necessary paperwork and the courts responded and Pfizer was forced to give you this information.
2: No, let's back up a little. During the OSHA investigation, in the middle of the OSHA investigation, Pfizer fired me. Mm-hmm. And OSHA at the time, I kept saying, I need my exposure records. I need my exposure records. And they wouldn't do anything. When they fired me, OSHA ordered Pfizer to give me a description, not the actual exposure record. The exposure record will be the genetic code of the virus, so you can decipher what elements are in there to cause a disease. They just gave me a description. And the description was it was an agent that could infect humans through their eyes, if you touch it, if you breathe it, because it was genetically engineered with this gain of function, VSVG function. So I knew that. By that time, I knew I had been exposed to a genetically engineered virus. And then I further wanted my exposure records to get the genetic code so I could bring them to a doctor to say, hey, here's this virus. What can we do? I've been exposed to a genetically engineered virus. Well, and so when I went to doctors, when I went to doctors and I said, I told them about, now I'm telling them about the issue because I know I've been exposed. I couldn't get one doctor to advocate, to write a letter to force Pfizer to get my exposure records because of the conflicts of interest in the medical and academic community regarding Pfizer and the big money that's happening between academia and big business now. And that's because of the Bayh-Dole law that was enacted in 1980 when they allowed patents, publicly funded research, publicly funded from our purses, from our pockets. They're allowing patents to be licensed through academia to private industry. Now, since the 1980s, the biotech industry has boomed because of this, and they put this law in effect to generate innovation.
1: Right.
2: But I would say, I would ask the public: has it really worked? I mean, has it? Who has ever had an embryonic stem cell treatment? What type of advanced treatments have people got? We've got a bought off academic institute that no longer prioritizes public interest. They prioritize making money off right. biotechnology. So the Bayh-Dole law has swung it way far to away from public advocacy. And that I really do believe that needs to be addressed in that regard. So I'm sick. I'm going to doctors. They're afraid of Pfizer. I go to academic institutes, medical institutes who are getting for example, I went to Yale Occupational Health to have them be evaluated. That department was getting $900,000 from Pfizer. $900,000. Well, do you think they're going to go against Pfizer and ask for my exposure records when they're getting $900,000? No, they can't lose that. They can't lose that type of funding for their department. So the conflicts of interest now also inhibit the public to understand and to see injured workers and workers' biotech complaints brought forward. Because it's silenced through all these this systemic conflicts of interest.
1: Our guest is Becky McLean. Becky McLean, a former Pfizer scientist who wrote the book Exposed, a Pfizer scientist battles corruption, lies, and betrayal, and becomes a biohazard whistleblower. So, Ms. McLean, what then happened now that, you know, you have an attorney, you've received the paperwork about the type of illness, what happens then?
2: Well, the only way I could get my exposure records was to file a civil lawsuit and through discovery get them. Okay, so that's I'm struggling to get that. Finally, my attorney does get a partial sequence of the virus I was exposed to. Partial. They would not give me I think Pfizer was trying to not give me the whole sequence so I couldn't get tested. Okay, you need the whole sequence. But what they did give me, they gave me a sequence that with certain technologies in it that you can decode and you can figure out what these technologies are. Okay, you have to be a molecular biologist, but I was a molecular biologist, so I could do all this. And one of the technologies that they placed inside the virus is called shRNA technology, and I'll try to make it simple metaphorically.
1: Sure. Sure.
2: It's like the Tomahawk cruise missile that they shoot off from a Navy carrier. They put a GPS unit on the missile and they can strike a building precisely.
1: Right.
2: That type of technology we have on a molecular level, that we can clone in one of these shRNA technologies to silence or destroy gene products of our choosing. It's a technology that we use to, for example, to make disease state models in the laboratory. It's called a dual purpose technology that is used. You can use it for good, or you could use it for bad if it's in the wrong hands. But in our laboratory, embryonic stem cell laboratory, we were trying to make disease state models. So I found out by this first release that this shRNA was predicted to cause periodic paralysis. So that was a independent study. Nothing I had to do with it. It came from a database from the United States nuclear DNA database. And the prediction was, if you're exposed to this virus, you're going to be dropping to paralysis. Well, I had already been hospitalized a couple of times with dozens of ambulance rides with a diagnosis of periodic transient periodic paralysis. They didn't understand why I was having this. And that's because the virus destroyed potassium channels. So I had evidence, very concrete evidence, that my exposure led to this illness. So now I needed the full sequence so I could get medical care. And that's why then Pfizer just denied they wouldn't give us anything else. So I went to trial, and that's a whole nother story. It's a whole nother beginning because there's other conflicts of interest. The judge was obviously biased. When we started the trial, she wouldn't let any of my injury or exposures in front of the jury. And at the end, I did win. I won $1.3 million for the 10 years for back pay for my retaliation. They had to pay me for my work, but I didn't get

0: I'm here on a job site with Tim, who owns his own electrical contracting business.
1: 3 employees and 2 work trucks.
0: 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We're positively here where he needs us most.
1: They sure are.
0: With step-by-step help on all his insurance needs, all for shockingly low rates.
1: Shockingly low, huh?
0: Just a little bit of electrician humour. Do you get it?
1: I got it.
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3: 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This is just such a remarkable story. Frightening, quite frankly. It's quite frankly frightening. But I think we, as American people and people of the world, need to understand what's happening. We're going to have Becky McLean on again to really go through this. It's just remarkable, and we need to know. And Becky actually has a historical, very important because of the case she won in 2010. Again, the book is called Exposed by Becky A. McLean. We'll have Becky McLean on the show again. This is Josh Lane. 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We'll take a short break, and we'll be right back after these important messages.
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1: It is 6 o'clock Monday morning on the Van Camp and Morgan Show. Welcome in with sixpence, none the richer. Pucker up.

0: Hello, welcome in. It is the first week of summer.
1: That's right.
0: Summer.
1: Depending on when you hear us, it's either 24 hours into it or not quite 24 hours into it.
0: But today,
1: it depends on when you hear us.
0: The solstice happened over the weekend, you know, so here we are. Days are now shorter. They're going to get shorter every day now between now and the winter solstice.
1: We've reached the pinnacle.
0: We've reached the peak of lightness at later.
1: Means we're closer to fall, which I love.
0: We just started summer. Can we talk about pumpkin spice later? I mean, really?
1: Well,
0: it's not even time.
1: It's not that I mind summer. I love the idea of summer and the concept of summer. I don't like the fact I don't have air conditioning and it's going to get bloody hot.
0: All right, fine. Whatever.
1: Other than that, it's summer. I do love summer. Summer's cool.
0: It's National Onion Ring Day today. Who do you think has the best fast food onion rings? There's Jack in the Box. Theirs are onion food. They're not really made from
1: The Habit.
0: Onion rings. The Habit has really good if you don't have The Habit.
1: Is that considered fast food?
0: Yeah, okay. Sure. And you can also get onion rings at Burger King, but also pretty good. Not a ring, not made from a real ring of onion, but from onion food.
1: So I guess you should say who has the best onion ring and who has the best onion ring food.
0: Right. It's National Chocolate Eclair Day. Oh, yeah.
1: I'm stuck on beer batter onion rings.
0: But now chocolate eclairs.
1: Okay. Chocolate eclairs are good, too.
0: And it's Take Your Cat to Work Day today.
1: My cat.
0: Is there a reason why? I don't understand why that has to be a day.
1: Never. If your cat doesn't need to go in the car, just keep your cat at home.
0: Yeah.
1: It should always be cat at home day.
0: Unless you work from home. Unless you are WFH.
1: You know what? When I had my kitty cat.
0: Yeah.
1: My kitty cat during Zoom meetings would come perch on my shoulder.
0: Yeah, that's nice.
1: And she was part of the meeting.
0: Always a good look.
1: Yes.
0: Hey, TV director Jimmy Burrows, who directed 50 pilots and more than 1,000 episodes of TV, including Cheers, Friends, Will and Grace, and Frasier, and others, passed away in his sleep early Friday after a brief illness. He was 85.
1: Wasn't he the Simpsons? No, Simpsons?
0: Well, James Burrows is part of the, I think,
1: Gracie.
0: Yeah. But he's not necessarily the director. I think he's actually a producer on the Simpsons, or a creator. Somewhere, he's one of the creators, co-creator.
1: He did a lot of stuff. Yeah.
0: Toy Story 5 soared to the year's highest opening over the weekend, earning $160 million domestically, $312 million worldwide. It's the biggest opening in the franchise's history, the Toy Story history, and the largest movie debut of 2026 so far.
1: Wow.
0: Knew it was going to be big, and it's probably going to have a good second weekend, too. So, I did not get out to see it because I said, I don't want to cry in public.
1: Yeah, if I see it, it's going to have to be at home.
0: I'm going
1: to
0: cry. If I don't cry over Toy Story, I'm going to cry over Taylor Swift's her song at the end of the movie. You know, it's just going to kill me. I've already heard it on the radio, but it's different somewhat in a big theater. So.
1: Well, because you can see it in your head, all the little toys, and it's just... There's not enough tissues right now
0: there really
1: in the world for me to go see that.
0: Hope everybody had a
1: good... I'm happy it's there, though.
0: Hope everybody had a good Father's Day yesterday. I did, and to all the fathers and your fathers and those that are still have fathers, like I, hopefully it was a good day. And you spent some time, or at least called Dad. That would have been nice. That would have been real nice. All right, today's impossible trivia question, if you are ready. The average American will finish this in July. What is it?
1: I'm going to say... Because July, that means it's almost time to Christmas shop again, because we've already mentioned pumpkin spice. Some people may have paid off Christmas, but others won't pay it off till like November. So I'm going to say pay off Christmas.
0: You are correct.
1: Am I serious?
0: The American will finish paying off Christmas debt.
1: That just sounded familiar.
0: In July. All right, let's get things going.
2: Ladies and gentlemen.

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1: 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Click check-in right now, high five on that 90s channel, the biggest hits of the 90s, yeah, more.

0: The biggest hits of the 90s and more. That 90s channel. If summer vacation feels more expensive this year, you're not imagining it. Travel costs are up nearly 10% compared to last summer, meaning families could spend hundreds of extra dollars before your plane even leaves the ground.
1: Oh, yeah. Airports.
0: Travel experts say timing makes a huge difference, and mid to late August often brings lower airfares as you finish vacations and students return to school. Flexible travel dates can save travelers significant money, so something to consider.
1: Yeah, you have when you for air, especially with the prices of gas, all the tickets prices have gone up.
0: Yeah.
1: So keep an open mind when you're looking for those tickets, and feel free to gasp and
0: gasp.
1: Get your oxygen tank ready.
0: I can't believe it's that much. Another tip is checking nearby airports. An alternative airport flying out of a different city can sometimes lower ticket prices.
1: Oh yeah, that's,
0: well,
1: that's, yeah.
0: That doesn't happen here in Los Angeles. It used to, but there's four major airports in the greater Los Angeles area, including Los Angeles International, and it used to be pretty expensive to fly out of LAX. Now it's cheaper to fly out of LAX than it is to fly out of Burbank and Ontario and John Wayne Orange.
1: Well, I think it's always been cheaper to
0: really?
1: Yeah, just like to do Burbank or something.
0: Yeah, yeah, and now it's they tack on an extra whatever. I don't know. It's just because I think there's not as many flights going into these other airports. Parking is another hidden expense.
1: Oh yeah.
0: Reserving off airport parking in advance often costs much less than airport garages.
1: Consider shuttles to the airport.
0: And that they usually include shuttles
1: or whatever.
0: As a matter of fact, yeah, shuttles come with the off lot parking. And finally, travelers with several checked bags may want to compare luggage shipping services against airline baggage fees. For some families, sending bags ahead can actually cost less
1: than
0: checking them in at the airport. Yeah, I'm not familiar with that, but I mean, it's worth looking into. Because if your bag is over 50 pounds, or if you're checking more than one bag, no, I'm sorry. If you're checking bags, they usually charge a baggage fee now.
1: Huh.
0: Nobody's giving free bags on us. Southwest doesn't do it, I don't think. And that bag costs about $50 each way. Each way.
1: So. I've never even heard of the luggage shipping service.
0: Yeah, but the luggage shipping service is worth looking into. Yeah, anyway, there you go. Some airport hacks that might save you a few bucks to a few $100.
1: Take your own snacks.
0: Now take your own snacks, damn it. That's another one, too. There you go.
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time for me to jump in the shower and get clean and come clean with some shower thoughts. Today we're talking about airport hacks. How about shower thoughts about airports and luggage? Here we go. Hold my carry-on. Your suitcase spends more time traveling without you than with you. The more expensive the suitcase, the more likely it is to come back with a big scratch on it. Nobody believes their carry-on is too big until it meets the metal box. Your luggage tag has visited more cities than some people. And the overhead bin turns perfectly normal adults into contestants on a game show called Will It Fit?

0: to know today, but you do. You really do, because I said so.
1: Because you said so.
0: Dang straight, buddy.
1: Dang.
0: Dang it all. Dangity dang dang. And we rip them, this is all ripped from the headlines.
1: Yes, it
0: we
1: is.
0: We don't change this stuff. Oh, this is how it comes to us.
1: Yeah, that's exactly right.
0: Ridiculous or not.
1: Ridiculous.
0: Comedian Carlos Mencia has been arrested and charged with 12 felony counts for allegedly failing to report and pay taxes on more than, it's just Carlos. $8 million.
1: Carlos. Dude, that's not even funny. He's funny, but that's not real.
0: Well, the tax collector thinks it's funny when they say, we'll see you in court.
1: Yeah, well, that's true, too.
0: Yeah, they like that. Archaeologists in the UK say they've discovered a smaller, older version of Stonehenge.
1: Smaller?
0: Yes, yeah, it's about 3 miles away from Stonehenge.
1: Why have we never heard of this? That's weird.
0: Because it's newly discovered.
1: Newly discovered. I got that.
0: Yes.
1: Okay.
0: That's the part.
1: How do you not discover this? Maybe they discovered it when they're like flying drones over the area or Google Earth.
0: It's amazing that there's a lot of things that have been covered by dirt and such.
1: That's true. That's true. Yeah.
0: There's things we don't know about.
1: There are things we don't know about. True.
0: This newly discovered site, here's what's pretty crazy about it. It may predate Stonehenge by about 500 years.
1: Wow.
0: Yeah. So it's like even the ancient people had an original location before building the bigger, more famous attraction.
1: Well, you know what? Maybe it was a trial.
0: Like, you know what? This could be better.
1: It could.
0: Let's build it better.
1: Let's build it better. Yeah.
0: See, even back then, they thought bigger is better.
1: I got it.
0: Let's go supersize it.
1: There you go.
0: It's Christmas in June for bargain hunters because Amazon Prime Days officially gets underway tomorrow.
1: Tomorrow.
0: Millions of people are preparing to buy things they didn't know existed until they were marked 40% off.
1: Yeah, for sure.
0: I think Wayfair has already started this Father's Day 75% off blowout, which in other places have already, they're trying to beat Amazon.
1: Of course they are.
0: Some places have already started.
1: Of course they are.
0: But just because you see it on Amazon, go check Walmart, go check Target,
1: check
0: everybody.
1: Yeah. Especially if you get free shipping from any of those guys. Because Wayfair shipping is free.
0: Yeah, it is.
1: Yeah.
0: And it's fast. So a traveler from Taiwan was busted in China.
1: What?
0: He's trying to smuggle 304 animals in his suitcase.
1: Holy crap. That must have been one suitcase.
0: Well, it's probably wiggled. There's like 208 geckos. There's 5 stag beetles, 79 pill bugs. So they weren't all animals. And 12 rhinoceros. They weren't animals. They were things. Rhinoceros beetles. And TSA.
1: Insects. Okay.
0: Insects. Except for the geckos.
1: Except for the geckos.
0: Don't the geckos eat insects?
1: Well, you would think, but maybe he put them in like compartmentalized. You know, some people like to pack with those packing boxes that you zip up.
0: Maybe TSA agents everywhere just,
1: expect anything, these TSA guys.
0: Yeah.
1: They got a back room where they take this stuff, even check luggage. I've seen it on TV.
0: Yeah.
1: And they open it up, just throw it away.
0: There's a...
1: If it's illegal, they don't get the person to haul them off the plane.
0: I want to say it's on National Geographic. I could be totally wrong, though. But it is a series on inspections at airports.
1: Yeah.
0: It's all the drug-sniffing dogs. They tear the suitcases apart, sometimes furniture, everything that comes in looking for drugs. And I love to watch that show.
1: Check it out.
0: Great.
1: All right. And those are some things you didn't know you need to know today. Rip
0: from the headlines.

0: And now, for today's edition of All the News You Could Care Less About, here's your reporter, who you also could care less about.
1: Jimmy Kimmel is packing up his desk, watering the studio plants, and heading out for a two-month summer vacation.
2: He does this every year.
1: Yeah. And honestly, after hosting hundreds of shows a year, who can blame him?
2: Yeah.
1: Especially after this year. Good news for viewers is that Jimmy Kimmel Live isn't going dark. Instead, the show is bringing up a revolving door of celebrity guest hosts like they always do.
2: Like always. Yeah. Every summer he does this.
1: Yep. Yeah. And it's kind of, you know, there's usually some fun ones that come in.
2: Oh, yeah. Some great ones. You know, Halle Berry hosted one time. Jennifer Aniston is his best buddy. They live like they're next door neighbors. So Jen's done it a bunch of times. But who's on the slate for this summer? Any highlights?
1: Rosie O'Donnell, Tiffany Haddish, Coleman Domingo, Ike Barinholtz, Anthony Anderson, and even country star Jelly Roll.
2: Jelly Roll.
1: Yep.
2: Okay. All right.
1: So kind of little
2: newly divorced or newly separated? Oh no, divorced.
1: I guess
2: Jelly Roll.
1: Divorced.
2: They're divorced.
1: Yeah. And
2: yeah,
1: thin.
2: Thin Jelly Roll. He's not so much a Jelly Roll anymore as maybe he's a jelly. I don't know what I'm thinking.
1: It's like amazing. I mean, good for him.
2: I
1: saw him. So I'm on a reel.
2: No,
1: it's like, wait a minute. Whoa. I know this guy. Wait,
2: where'd he go?
1: It's Jelly Roll.
2: Where did he go? Yeah.
1: So in a lineup that feels like it's kind of like someone shook Hollywood in a snow globe and wrote down the names that
2: Jelly Roll up. I was trying to think of something a little skinnier than a roll. Yeah. Sorry.
1: So Jelly Roll is, I mean, for him, it's, you know, he gets to put something else on his resume. Okay.
2: He actually is a very on camera, a very charismatic person.
1: Yeah, he is.
2: And very positive, I will say.
1: Yeah, he is.
2: Very positive. So I think that'll be interesting. Rosie O'Donnell, you want to
1: He's quite
2: further,
1: the philanthropist, too.
2: You want to further piss off the president? Rosie O'Donnell.
1: Bring Rosie O'Donnell.
2: Wow. That was probably meant to be, you know, Jimmy and the president.
1: Yeah.
2: Are not very good friends, certainly not on social media. All right, that's great. I think.
1: Well, Jimmy will return in the fall.
2: I would be curious to see some of the other hosts that he's got lined up that haven't spoken. You know who would be great a host? It would be Taylor Swift. She would be a good host.
1: She probably would.
2: Yeah. Doubt she wants to do it. Maybe she's too pricey.
1: Now, you know that something will be wrong in the wind if he has Matt Damon host.
2: Matt Damon cannot be on the show except for the gag that will live on in perpetuity.
1: Or maybe he'll have Ben Affleck host.
2: Ben's good. Yeah. Sorry. Our apologies to Matt Damon. We've run out of time. It's Van Camp and Morgan.
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0: mom and dad had different jobs while raising kids. Science says you were probably right. A new study finds that parents don't necessarily love sons or daughters more, but they often invest in them differently.
1: Okay.
0: Researchers discovered that daughters typically receive more relationship advice, emotional support, protection, and guidance about life, while sons tend to get more encouragement in sports, competition, physical activities, and practical skills.
1: Oddly enough, I probably think that's an accurate report.
0: Well, I think that's more accurate with parents than it is, with today's youth. Before they become parents, I think we're trying to even that out. But the study also found clear differences between moms and dads. Moms were more likely to provide emotional support, moral guidance, discipline, and relationship advice, while dads spent more time teaching athletic skills, mechanical abilities, and practical know-how. Trying to think if I provided any emotional support to my children ever.
1: Jeez.
0: Or to this day. One area where parents treated kids similarly was education and career support.
1: Okay.
0: Both sons and daughters generally received the same encouragement when it came to school and future jobs. I know I did that with my kids. Yeah.
1: All right. So that's good.
0: I knew that they needed an education. Researchers say these differences likely reflect traditional family roles that have developed over generations. So when dad teaches you how to change a tire and mom offers dating advice, it may not just be a family tradition. It might actually be human nature.
1: You think? Well, it seems like it would be human nature.
0: I showed my girls and my sons how to change a tire.
1: They should know how to change a tire.
0: The biggest thing,
1: and good for you,
0: I didn't teach the girls how to drive a stick, so they can't drive a stick. The boys can, but the girls can't.
1: I taught my sons how to drive. I was the first person in the car who taught my son how to drive.
0: I don't know why.
1: And then
0: I don't think they were interested in it. My daughters don't think they were interested in it. I still don't think they're interested in it. Well, you know, millennial kids, what do you want? Seriously. You know, this is how you keep them from stealing cars, is to buy a car with a stick. I mean, seriously. You're not going to have... You know,
1: Who's stealing cars? Your daughters?
0: No. Millennials. Millennials are...
1: A millennial thief. Man's got a stick.
0: That's why they steal Cadillac converters. Because, like, hey, I can't get your car, man. I'm going to get your converter. Your converter's probably worth more on the open market anyway than your car is. I don't know about that. Nobody even wants the Cadillac converter off my 84 Honda. I don't know why, but I'm blessed.
1: You're safe.
0: I'm blessed.
1: Jeepers.
0: Parents making a difference. We knew they would.

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That 90s channel. Finally, radio just for 90s kids.

0: Fun and kids, you know what that means? It's time for the nerd news.
1: Nerd news.
0: All the news that science has to offer up this week.
1: Hello, science.
0: We love you, science. Scientists studying long-lived families discovered rare genetic variations that may help people stay healthier later in life.
1: Long-lived families?
0: Long-lived families.
1: What are long?
0: People, I guess, that live long. I don't know. One mutation appears to reduce inflammation, potentially extending the number of healthy years people experience. Well, that's interesting.
1: Okay.
0: My 101-year-old dad, I think, is...
1: Oh, that's true.
0: He's an example of that.
1: And his, see, he had, but, okay, so long with families, he had siblings who lived...
0: Like into their 90s, yeah. Late 80s, early 90s, yeah.
1: All and you find that in families. That,
0: that's true.
1: That yeah. they, if you have a couple that die in their 70s, you may have... Or some families have longevity.
0: That's
1: your dad's line obviously has longevity.
0: Yep. Researchers found that a Chinese sodium ion battery matched several important performance benchmarks associated with Tesla batteries. Sodium batteries could eventually provide a cheaper alternative to today's lithium powered packs.
1: I'll say what to Teslas?
0: Well, for anything that has a lithium ion battery, like your watch, like your laptop.
1: Yes.
0: And I don't know anything about the safety of flying sodium at a certain altitude, whether or not it's going to explode. But lithium does have a little problem with that. Lakes across North America and Europe are becoming darker and browner, changing underwater habitats. Trout and bass populations appear to struggle, while species like pike and walleye may benefit from murkier conditions. I do not know why. It doesn't say why.
1: Because they like it murky.
0: Well, I mean that, but why the waterways are becoming darker and browner, that I don't know. Scientists at Baylor.
1: Maybe it's they all poop too much.
0: Scientists at Baylor.
1: Yes.
0: You're familiar with Baylor?
1: Is this Baylor Medicine or is this Baylor University?
0: Baylor University.
1: Oh, yes, I'm familiar with Baylor.
0: Discovered that tubulin proteins may prevent harmful clumps associated with Alzheimer's and Parkinson's disease.
1: See, this is big news.
0: The finding could lead to new treatments aimed at protecting the brain. We're reading something that you can like sniff a pill or some sort of thing, put up your nose, an inhaler that actually is supposed to help with the inflammation from Alzheimer's. Yeah. They're also, I heard they're also finding with laboratory rats, they're actually able to regenerate brain cells, which is good because that's what happens. And very much so, breakthroughs for Parkinson's and for Alzheimer's. We're almost there. We're this close. A Yale study found that nearly half of adults over 65 actually improved physically, mentally, or both over time. Researchers say aging does not automatically mean a steady decline.
1: Wait, improve
0: physically, mentally, or both over time. Over 65.
1: Okay.
0: Something to look forward to, right?
1: You know what? Everything, anything positive once you hit the middle ages or the older ages is positive. Anything positive is positive.
0: Right. Scientists found that developing brain cells sometimes break their own DNA while moving through tight spaces during brain formation. Fortunately, the cells appear capable of repairing much of that damage. That's pretty cool. That's pretty cool. There you go. That's our nerd news for this week.
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0: And it's time for some tasty bits.
1: I love chocolate eclairs, but I really want some good onion rings.
0: Oh, man, with some good ranch. Sounds good.
1: Yeah, some good ranch.
0: Good ranch.
1: Not just little package.
0: Again, you mentioned the Habit earlier.
1: They have good ranch.
0: They now charge you for it, though. It's like luggage charges at the airport. You got to buy the ranch now.
1: Great.
0: Stupid. Here's the thing you probably didn't know yesterday. The Japanese term for a shotgun wedding is Dekachata Kekkon, which literally translates to, oops, we did it, marriage, in Japanese.
1: Really?
0: Yeah. Oops, we did it, marriage. It would take a person approximately 15 to 18 years to do all the training you'd need to become Batman.
1: So 18 years.
0: Christian Bale could not have done it in the small amount of time he did when he went to the Tibetan monks. Iran is the only country in the world where it's legal to sell your kidneys. We should let the government know that, by the way, because the government of Iran regulates the market. The name Fido comes from a dog in Italy. That makes sense. It sounds Italian, right?
1: Yeah, as you say it.
0: He'd always go to the bus stop to greet his owner when he'd come home from work. The guy died in World War II in 1943, but Fido kept going to the bus stop for 14 years to work for him. He got a lot of press and became famous, by the way.
1: I'm sure.
0: Plus, his name was especially fitting since it was based on the word Fidus in Latin, which means faithful. You know, like Semper Fidus.
1: Man, that breaks my heart. Okay,
0: and it's technically a felony in Michigan to seduce and have sex with an unmarried woman. A felony.
1: Really?
0: And you can get up to 5 years in prison for it.
1: Wow.
0: Wow. That's crazy stuff. I doubt anybody says anything about it. What happens to the unmarried woman? Anyway, and those are some tasty bits for today.

0: Jonathan, the giant tortoise, is proving that slow and steady really does win the race. The world's oldest living land animal has received a Guinness World Records Icon Award after reaching the incredible age of about 194 years old.
1: Seriously.
0: Jonathan was born around 1832, meaning he is already alive when Andrew Jackson was president.
1: How do they know this?
0: And before the telephone, automobile, or radio had ever been invented. Well, I think that he's kind of been a tortoise in the family kind of thing.
1: They just pass him down like China?
0: Well, yeah. What are you going to do with your tortoise when you die? Yeah, I mean,
1: okay,
0: they're going to outlive you.
1: So are parrots.
0: Right. Well, not...
1: And
0: well,
1: I think cockatoos.
0: I don't know.
1: They live like 60 years.
0: Jonathan lives on the remote South Atlantic island of St. Helena, where he has called the governor's residence home. The governor's residence since 1882, despite losing his eyesight and sense of smell. Veterinarians say Jonathan remains in good health.
1: So this is one of those animals that pets said, it's like, oops, something happened. Go to the store and get one that looks just like it.
0: No, I doubt that.
1: Okay. just wondering.
0: No, I don't think so. Researchers are now studying his DNA in hopes of discovering clues about aging and longevity. Oh, God, who wants to live to be 200? Meanwhile, Jonathan's daily routine consists of eating, relaxing, and proving that taking life one very slow step at a time might be the secret to a very long life. We know that tortoises and turtles live well beyond 100. And so, yes, we have to think about who we leave them to, that kind of thing.
1: And, you know, the tortoise and the hare.
0: The tortoise and the hare, yeah. Slow and steady wins the race. Stan Camp and Morgan.

0: Okay, now if you've been searching for someone who likes exactly the same movies, foods, hobbies, and TV shows as you, science says you might be looking in the wrong places.
1: Science says.
0: Well, you want someone who likes everything you do, and then where's the conversation, you know?
1: Right.
0: A new study of 451 married couples found that long-term partners really only tend to match in two important areas.
1: What's that?
0: Values.
1: Okay.
0: And curiosity about the world.
1: Oh, that's interesting.
0: Yeah.
1: That makes lots of sense.
0: It's like, well, huh, didn't see that one coming.
1: Yeah, yeah.
0: So couples were most alike in honesty, fairness, morality, and openness to new ideas. Everything else? Yeah, not so much.
1: Huh.
0: So researchers found that spouses often assume that they're much more alike than they actually are. So

0: you might have someone who's a social butterfly and the other one is you know, Ben Affleck at the award show.
1: Yeah, right.
0: So the good news is that couples who have been together for decades, they kind of understand each other, you know.
1: Well, that's the only way they can stay a couple for decades. They must have an understanding about themselves and their relationship with the others. Yeah. No, I get that. I get that a lot. Yeah.
0: You know, you gotta have it's a tolerance or an acceptance.
1: Yeah, I think that's the word.
0: You gotta figure you love the person where they're at because they love you where you're at. So, right?
1: That doesn't mean that they love you for your habits or your bad habits.
0: No.
1: Plenty of times I wish you wish they'd do something that they don't do. Yeah, no, I get it.
0: But they probably have the same wish.
1: Right. Oh, no, of course.
0: You know?
1: You know, if anything, if being in a relationship for a long time has taught me anything, it's to have patience. But choose your battles.
0: But you know what also is that things that come around, things will... Sometimes in relationships, things are temporary, and sometimes as far as a person goes, and sometimes you're just going through, you got to know your partner.
1: Right.
0: And allow the person that grace to go, you know, come out of whatever thing they're in, you know? So, but people who've been together decades tend to know this, and it's...
1: Yeah, if they've survived.
0: Otherwise, spend money on divorce, whatever.
1: There you go.
0: The good news is that couples who've been together, They tend to stay the course. So the secret to a lasting relationship may not be finding your clone, because that can be boring.
1: Yeah, I think opposites attract. Yeah.
0: It may simply be finding someone who shares your values and is curious enough to keep discovering new things together.
1: Hey, that's what it's all about. New things together.
0: New things.
1: Together, not apart.
0: That's right.
1: Thanks a lot. That's good advice.
0: The relationships according to Morgan.
1: There you go.
0: You want to know something? Ask me. I'll tell you. Dear Morgan, you name it. I'll give you my opinion.
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1: Good morning, 8 o'clock in the West. Thank you, Morgan Shaw, on a Monday morning. And do you believe

0: Jenna Kim Morgan Show. 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Let us know you're listening, and we'll give you a shout-out on the radio. We promise.
1: We will.
0: We will.
1: Yeah, really.
0: Hey, office friendships can be great until they're not. Experts say workplace friendships can improve morale but create problems. Here are some tips for surviving office friendships. Are you ready?
1: Ready.
0: Take it slow. Take it slow. Don't rush into becoming best friends with your coworker. Give relationships time to develop and avoid sharing your deepest secrets during the first lunch break. And don't complain about the boss. It'll get back to the boss. Trust me. Been there, done that. Number two, be strategic about what you reveal. Complaining constantly about stress, finances, personal problems, or again, the boss, may eventually change how managers see your ability to handle work and how to handle the boss.
1: Don't forget handling the boss.
0: I'm adding that to the whole. Boss is not in here.
1: Your purchase comes with a warning.
0: That's right. Know your territory. Every office has its own culture. So some workplaces are open and social while others prefer privacy. Either way, gossip is almost always a bad career move. Listen. Just listen. Don't add to the gossip pile. Because your coworkers are going to gossip. You're going to say this and that about your other coworkers or the boss.
1: Well, if you add in on it.
0: The big boss.
1: Then it becomes what you said.
0: Just say, nod your head. Or don't nod your head.
1: Or leave the conversation.
0: That's so rude. Number four. Learn how to handle conflict. Disagreements happen. They just do. Address problems directly and calmly. Where they grow into office drama. Drama.
1: Don't need no drama.
0: Finally, number five tip, accept an expiration date. Many workplace friendships fade after one person changes jobs. Sometimes your work spouse becomes your annual Christmas card recipient. You know, long after they're gone you're gone. So, I mean, it doesn't have to be toxic. You can have a relationship with a coworker. I've seen it happen after they leave, you know, but it also can blow up in your face.
1: Yeah.
0: So here's our advice. Just keep to yourself at work. You're not there to associate with others anyway. There's no fellowship in work. Just go to work, do your job, nose down, be polite, of course. Say
1: nose
0: hello.
1: To the grindstone.
0: But don't get upset. Don't start big things and don't yell at people. Things like that. And if you get mad, go take a walk. Take a walk.
1: Take a hike.
0: Take a walk around the workplace. Get some air, you know? Unless you work with somebody like Dwight Schrute, and then all bets are off.
1: Oh, gosh.
0: It is. Little, you know, just a little advice from...

0: time for Van Camp and Morgan's birthday extravaganza.
1: Let's do it.
0: All right.
1: Looking into the birthday magic mirror.
0: The bionic woman herself.
1: Oh.
0: Lindsay Wagner.
1: I can just still see her running in slow-mo.
0: Yep.
1: I don't know why they did that. Why did they do that? They're supposed to be able to run fast.
0: Well, if it was fast, you know, they would just be looking really fast on the TV.
1: Oh, you know what? Yeah, and the film would look weird. Lindsay Wagner, by the way, she used to sell the number bed before everybody started buying them from Dak Prescott. Lindsay, I think, is like in her 75.
0: Wasn't it like the Niagara? No, she
1: sold the number bed.
0: Oh, okay. That's right.
1: Yeah.
0: She's 77.
1: Okay, fine. Look.
0: Donald Faison.
1: Turk on Scrubs. Man, he's cool. I like him a lot. You know, he was on the little short-lived sitcom with John Cryer. What was it called? Expanding Family or something like that.
0: I thought that was cute.
1: It was cute, but it didn't last. Donald, I think, is... I saw this somewhere. I think he's 52, too.
0: You are correct, sir.
1: Okay.
0: And Tracy Pollan, Mrs. Michael J. Fox.
1: Boy, you know what? She's put up with a lot. I mean, wow.
0: She's brave. She's tough.
1: Yeah, she's awesome. Let's see, Michael's... I think she's older than Michael. 66?
0: You're correct, sir. And Mary Lynn... I'm sorry, Chloe.
1: Chloe, I'm 24. Mary Lynn Rice Cub. Yeah. I think she's 55.
0: 55. Carson Daly.
1: Who? Carson's over 50. I'm going to say he's 52.
0: 53. Okay. Jay Rodriguez from Queer Eye.
1: Jay is... 46.
0: 47.
1: Huh.
0: Her Majesty Meryl Streep.
1: Her Majesty.
0: Yes.
1: At one time.
0: She's amazing.
1: She had not won an Oscar, believe it or not, until like well into her career. It's like, what the hell are you thinking, Academy?
0: I think it's like 30-something nominations or something like that.
1: What the hell were you thinking?
0: Yeah.
1: And she's won two supporting Oscars, supporting roles, and one Best Actress. That's like crazy. She's like,
0: Meryl Streep. Yeah,
1: Meryl Streep is 77 today, I think.
0: You're correct, sir. And Stephen Page from the Bare Naked Ladies.
1: He's got to be 52.
0: 56. Okay. Cyndi Lauper.
1: Oh, Cyndi, I think I know this one. I think she's 73.
0: You are correct, sir. And lastest but not leastest, Todd Rundgren.
1: Todd Rundgren is celebrating his 78th birthday today. And
0: you're correct, sir.
1: If today's your birthday,
0: happy birthday.
1: From Van Camp and Morgan.
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0: Who knew you'd love pickleball so much?
1: Oh.
0: Florida, oh, Florida. Don't. A Florida pickleball game turned into a full contact sport.
1: See, I say no to pickleball anywhere. Florida or California, I don't care.
0: Well, 47-year-old Michelle Bannister. Oh, my goodness. Oh.
1: What'd she do?
0: Her pickleballing self got the better of her. She allegedly attacked another player with a pickleball paddle following an argument at Treaty Park in St. Augustine.
1: Oh, my gosh.
0: Yes, Treaty.
1: Think somebody with a racket.
0: Treaty wasn't the name
1: paddle.
0: Of the game.
1: Sorry, paddle.
0: Police say the dispute started after a doubles match when Bannister's son and another player, they began arguing about playing style. And I say, who cares?
1: Yeah, I know.
0: Your style is your style.
1: Yeah, just stay
0: their
1: out of the kitchen.
0: Their style is their style.
1: Stay
0: That's
1: out
0: right.
1: of the kitchen. That's all you got to do.
0: You do you, Bannister's
1: yeah.
0: son.
1: Uh-huh, yeah.
0: So witnesses say Bannister stepped in to disagree into the disagreement because, like, don't mess with my kid, and allegedly hit 50-year-old Ron Bennett several times in the head with her paddle.
1: With the paddle.
0: In his head.
1: In
0: his
1: head.
0: Causing cuts and heavy bleeding.
1: Well, yeah. Probably concussion. Depending on how hard she...
0: Hitting his head.
1: Yeah.
0: You don't hit the head.
1: No, no.
0: When officers arrived, investigators say, oh my goodness... Her pickleball.
1: Yeah.
0: They probably didn't say that, but they said Bannister gave them a false name.
1: Of course she did.
0: Yeah.
1: That's the name of her best friend.
0: Even if nothing went wrong, she gave a false name. Therefore, ooh, that's big.
1: Yeah.
0: No, that's a no-no.
1: By the way, friend, I'm throwing you under the bus. First name I thought of was yours.
0: That's right. But you're my friend, right?
1: You're my friend, right? Tickets in.
0: So she was eventually identified.
1: Yeah, sure.
0: So the nurse practitioner and former Marine helicopter mechanic, so now she faced, that's who she was.
1: That was her job?
0: Yeah.
1: Wow, she lost it over pickleball. Okay.
0: She now faces charges of aggravated battery with a deadly weapon and proving false information to police. So if you have a pickleball paddle in your hand, remember, it is a deadly weapon.
1: I had no idea.
0: See, pickleball, who knew? Pickleball is like, you know.
1: Yeah, if you could make that pickleball go like 100 miles an hour and hit somebody in the head, that would be something. That would be something.
0: You possibly could. Who knows?
1: I don't know. That would take a lot.
0: Well, apparently in Florida, winning the point and making your point are two very different things.
1: Very different, yeah. Well, there you go. That is our crazy crime story for today.

0: Your brain may secretly prefer paper over pixels. A new study from researchers in Japan found that people who read a story in a physical book processed information more efficiently than those reading on a tablet.
1: Huh.
0: I would have never thought. College students read portions of a Magna story, either on paper or electronically, while both groups remember the story equally well. Readers using physical books answered more complicated questions faster.
1: Huh.
0: Brain scans revealed that tablet readers had to work harder, activating additional areas of the brain to piece together story details and locations.
1: Huh.
0: Researchers... That's all I'm going to say. Huh? Research, how many physical books do you have? Do you read physical books?
1: I love physical books. I don't have as many physical books as I used to have because I donated a whole bunch of
0: them. It's super easy, though, to download a book from the internet.
1: It is.
0: Read it on your tablet, phone, yeah. Whatever. I read my books by listening to them in the car. It's the only way I can read these days. And it takes several days to hear the whole thing.
1: Did you read beforehand?
0: No, I did not.
1: Okay.
0: I mean, I read, but not a lot. It's like, you know. Oh, hey, I read The Hunger Games. Come on now. The findings.
1: You read it for the articles.
0: May explain why some people still prefer actual books, despite carrying thousands of titles on a device.
1: Well, it's a nostalgic thing. It's a comfort thing.
0: And there's a smell.
1: Yeah.
0: And it's a smell that takes you back, does it not?
1: It does.
0: Yeah. Researchers next plan to examine whether writing with a pen offers similar benefits over typing. I don't know if they added that to the story as a joke or not. That seems like a joke, right?
1: I know.
0: Not to me. Who uses a pen? My penmanship has gotten so bad by using a pen. All right, Who Cares News is next.

0: Hey, it's Ivan. Who cares? News headlines. Here's Morgan.
1: Jim Carrey may be heading back to Whoville.
0: What?
1: Reports say the actor is in talks to return as the Grinch in a sequel to the 2000 holiday hit, How the Grinch Stole Christmas.
0: How Dr. Seussian in to write a sequel.
1: I'm trying to think about what's the sequel going to be about.
0: It was going to be about Christmas.
1: Well, I know
0: there's
1: that.
0: No reason for how the Grinch Stole Easter. I doubt that.
1: The only way I trust this is because it's a Ron Howard thing.
0: It's a Ron Howard thing.
1: Yeah.
0: And the first one was Ron Howard. It was well done. Jim was actually great as a Grinch. Jim doesn't do things much anymore. Nobody calls, at a time, he was the hottest actor in Hollywood, making $20 million a picture. They're not knocking on his door anymore, starring anything.
1: Ron Howard is also he's attached.
0: He's attached to it.
1: Yeah, so somewhat surprised. Well, because Jim previously described the original makeup process as torture.
0: Oh no! Yeah, no.
1: I mean, it was hours. Every day was hours.
0: He got claustrophobic in it too. Really bad. He had a really bad day one time.
1: What's strange sometimes is that it takes so many hours to put the stuff on, and then you shoot for 20 minutes.
0: 20 minutes to take it off.
1: Yeah.
0: Do it all over again tomorrow. Yeah, I know. It's crazy. Yeah, I can only imagine being I've never been in a mask for long periods of time, so I can imagine being feeling claustrophobic in a suit and all that. Yeah.
1: Well, yeah, and your face is just
0: a
1: bunch of gunk on it.
0: Well, they paint around your eyes, to make sure that it matches the color of the face mask.
1: Right.
0: And around your mouth and nose. So you're green when you take it off. You're still green in areas. I'm green.
1: And he had said that he would never do this again.
0: I heard him say that too.
1: This is Hollywood.
0: Documentary. He needs the money. Nobody's buying his paintings.
1: This is Hollywood and it's money.
0: Nobody's buying his paintings. And I will say this: I think he's the quintessential great Grinch. I really do. The dog was good too, Max.
1: The dog was, and maybe
0: to get another Max because he's probably at the Sunnybrook retirement hall.
1: The Rainbow Bridge. Anne Hathaway has announced that she and her husband, Adam Schulman, are expecting their third child.
0: I saw that on Insta, and I thought, is that an old one? Where she shows off her baby bump? I'm like, she's kind of old to have kids, isn't she? I mean, I guess they're now not a big deal about having kids until you're 50s.
1: Why would you want to? Well, that
0: You've
1: is the question.
0: You've already raised these children, or most of them, and now you got to start all over again.
1: Yeah, she's got nannies.
0: I get it. This one is a surprise. Surprise? I'm sure they didn't plan for this one.
1: Well, they have two sons already.
0: They already do.
1: And Jonathan and Jack.
0: School age.
1: Yeah. John and Jack.
0: John and Jack. I got a kid named Jack. I named my kid Jack, actually.
1: What I find funny is that Jack is a nickname for John.
0: It is.
1: We have John and Jack.
0: So it's John and John. That's really weird.
1: So Ann and Adam.
0: Yeah.
1: Which,
0: both names start with an A. Yeah. Wow. These guys are really original.
1: They've been married since 2012.
0: And, it's a long time ago. Yeah.
1: Well, in Hollywood, that's kind of equivalent to your 75th anniversary or something.
0: It's a lifetime.
1: Or it's in the Hollywood years are the same as
0: 14 years.
1: They're like dog years, but different.
0: But she was with Adam for a while before that, too. She's, I don't know how old she is. I could look it up. She's got to be in her 40s.
1: Look it up.
0: She's got to be in her 40s.
1: Fans had recently noticed photos from the couple's vacation, and they started wondering if there's news on the way, which, sure enough, so she's also preparing for her next big screen role in Christopher Nolan's upcoming film, The Odyssey.
0: I wonder if they're going to start shooting before she has a baby, or just trying to get through the pregnancy with her wearing a big coat and carrying a big purse.
1: Or being shot from the waist down.
0: Yeah, right. No, she's 43. I just looked it up. She's 43. Oh, our little Anne is growing up. First, she was the Princess of Genolia or whatever it is.
1: Genovia. Yeah.
0: Twice. Two movies. It was a pajama party. I remember that. And then she was our little Andy. Aw, from Devil. Yeah. Well, congratulations to the Schulmans. That's awesome. I don't know when their other children were born, but there's going to be an age gap. Of course, these kids can babysit. That's what I'm thinking. John and Jack. can be sitters. Like, oh, they like they need sitters. I mean, whatever. anyway, more Who Cares tomorrow, we promise. Have a great day, and
1: that's all the news you could care less about for today.
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0: It is time for Hour 4, kids. You've made it. We've made it. Well, by golly.
1: By golly. By who?
0: By gum. Golly. By gum.
1: Oh, by gum. Yes, yes, yes.
0: It's the best hour on the radio. We know that.
1: Mm-hmm. Fact, by golly, by gum.
0: Shouldn't even have to say that. But we do, just as a reminder, a gentle reminder, that you are listening to the best hour on the radio, bar none. You're here. We're here. You get it. You get us.
1: Yes, yes, indeed.
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0: 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It's time to say hello to the squad. Hello, squad.
1: It's Aunt Diane.
0: Madam President.
1: Deb John.
0: Dr. Ian Stanley, I presume.
1: Sasha.
0: And?
1: Ed in Phoenix.
0: Let's not forget.
1: Tammy Clay and Casey Joe.
0: DF David Foles. And Bruce.
1: Neesh.
0: Yep. All right, here's what's coming up today on the fourth hour. We got our fast facts you can use if you can listen fast enough, because there's so darn many of them.
1: Just darn.
0: Darn many. Plus our stupid list. We're going to give you a good oldie but a goodie today. We'll take you back to November of 2024 for our stupid list of top signs your dog is a snob. Speaking of pets. Also, our ICME stories and a lot more coming up for you this fourth hour. So sit back, relax, enjoy. Groove to the vibe and the sounds. Let's get ready, because it's Hour 4, kids, and it starts
1: right now.

0: This is where the 90s live, that 90s channel. It is time for some fast facts you can use if you can listen fast enough to them every day. You're going to learn something here. Pay attention. Here we go. Roughly 80% of people have at least one sibling.
1: Okay.
0: It doesn't count for the 20% who have half a sibling. See what I did there? Half siblings.
1: Jeez.
0: Nearly one in five men say they couldn't go on vacation without a hairdryer. One in five men. Wow.
1: Really?
0: Much product are you carrying, guys?
1: Right.
0: 23% of people say getting your car washed is an instant mood boost. That is true.
1: It is true. It's a clean car.
0: I'm in that number. Yeah. I mean, it's like, ooh, I'm driving around in a clean machine. Over a million Americans still don't have an indoor plumbing in their home. Where do they live? A million Americans have outhouses? Wow.
1: Well, there are people off the grid.
0: That's a lot, though.
1: It is a lot.
0: And how do you know this? Do you go to the census department, mark down whether or not you have indoor plumbing when they come to your house? 17% of people do not use a rewards card regularly. Only 17%.
1: Okay.
0: Got to use those rewards, Ben.
1: Yeah, you do.
0: They're yours for the offing. The average person spends at least 15 hours each year, usually during the winter, attending holiday parties. Because,
1: wow,
0: you know, miss those springtime holiday parties and your life would be a little more vacant. 37% of adults listen to music to put themselves in a good mood. Okay.
1: Okay.
0: I like that. Studies show that not only does an unhappy marriage make you miserable, it also makes wounds heal more slowly. What? Oh my God. That's a weird analogy. Jeez. Wounds heal more slowly if you're in an unhappy marriage. So
1: I don't know how to respond to that.
0: I don't either. The average working woman hits the snooze button roughly 20 times a week. That's 4 times a day.
1: Right now, because...
0: Yeah.
1: Well, I'll disagree for right now.
0: You will disagree?
1: Even though it's
0: 5 times a day? 6 times a day? Only 0.006% of the Korean population have the ABCC11 gene, which is the cause of armpit odor. ABCC11. I did not know that. As a result, deodorants are rarely sold in Korea. Oh, wow. Because they don't have it. 0.006%. A study found that people hate looking at other people's selfies unless it comes from them. I don't think we take selfies for others. I think we take selfies for ourselves. You know, it's a memory.
1: Yeah.
0: I took a selfie yesterday with a guy that I've never met, but I follow him on YouTube. I fangirled yesterday. The average person has $161 worth of old gadgets sitting in their home. Is that it? Only $161? I was hoping for better at the garage sale.
1: Yeah, well.
0: 68% of women feel guilty if they're leaving dishes in the sink in the morning when going to work.
1: Yeah.
0: I can see that. Survey asked Americans to name the most stressful thing in their lives. Number one was the mortgage payment. Number two was not being able to... Oh, wait. Number two is having family come to visit from out of town for the holidays. That is stressful.
1: It is stressful.
0: Tell them to get a hotel or an Airbnb.
1: Yeah.
0: You don't have room. And finally, half of all women have bought outfits that are too small, even though they can't wear them, in hopes that one day they will fit into them. And there you go. Those are our fast facts you can use today.
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0: Louis Vuitton is selling a $60,000 doghouse, a $2,200 dog bowl, and a $470 poop bag holder. If your pooch's response to this is yes, sweet, and I want, you'll relate so much to today's stupid list of the top signs your dog is a snob.
1: All right. Let's hear it.
0: Here we go. He only humps pillows with a high thread count.
1: Well, you know, can you blame him, really?
0: She uses a fork and knife to eat her milk bone.
1: Well, I just don't know what to say about that one.
0: Oh, wait, it gets worse. After he shakes, he squirts Purell on his paw. You know, he's got to clean up.
1: Hey.
0: Got to clean up.
1: You know what? I taught him, right?
0: She knows how to sit, roll over, and summer in the Hamptons. Yes, your dog's a snob if they know that. He refers to his crate as a gated community.
1: That's just clever.
0: It is. It's good.
1: Yeah.
0: She prefers sparkling toilet water. That's a stretch, I'll tell you what.
1: That's a little bit of a stretch. Mm-hmm.
0: He always tells Chihuahuas to go back to where they came from.
1: Oh, terrible. That's rude.
0: Racist dog. She stars rude. In the Real House Woofs of Beverly Hills.
1: Okay, and that's funny.
0: Finally, top signs your dog is a snob. He always turns his nose up at other dogs and not just to sniff their butts. And there you go. Our stupid list.

Coming up today at 10 o'clock Pacific time, it is Keith Kelly, the Keith Kelly Mess, live from Seattle, Washington. Yeah.

0: Every day we offer up some stories that you probably haven't read or heard about, because while we get these off the bottom of the internet, we scrape them up so we can serve them up to you piping hot. We call them icy memes, or in case you missed it,
1: piping hot.
0: Here's today's piping hot scrapage. An Oklahoma family's dog named Bingo caused chaos after proudly carrying a live armadillo into the house, sending everyone scrambling.
1: Ah, I love it.
0: After the excitement died down, the dog escorted the unwanted visitor back outside.
1: Really?
0: Where the armadillo waddled away unharmed. Yeah, it probably went out on some highway and played possum.
1: Oh, stop.
0: Divers searching the wreck of the Spanish galleon Nuestra Señora de Atocha discovered a silver bar worth about $100,000. First one recovered from the site in 27 years. Treasure hunters believe thousands of coins and hundreds of silver bars may be hiding on the ocean floor. By the way, the law is if you're the one who went down and got it, you get to keep it.
1: Yeah.
0: Yeah. That was in the Florida Keys, by the way. A former delivery driver was caught on a doorbell camera taking the family's cat from the porch. Now remember, last week you talked about one that took a dog, right? But he insists the cat actually belongs to him. Police are investigating the unusual custody dispute, as both sides claim ownership of the feline named Junie. All right, there you go. Those are our ICB stories for today.
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0: On the next Van Camp and Morgan show, the new American dream, living with mom and dad. What? We'll tell you about it. Plus, maybe later ship dating. Is it a thing? We'll tell you about that too. Maybe later ship. I love it. And we'll have yes or BS, the Who Cares News. a crazy crime story, and a lot more on the next
1: 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It's been

That 90s channel, the biggest hits of the 90s, and more. Happy Monday. Welcome into the Keith Kelly Mess for this Monday, and I wasn't even done with my Saturday yet.

That 90s channel, the biggest hits of the 90s and more. It's Keith Kelly from Seattle for this Monday. It is National Chocolate Eclair Day. I am definitely going to partake of some of that today. And nothing fancy, just a simple little tasty cake, tasty Eclair.

0: Z90's channel, the biggest hits of the 90s and more. Monday from Seattle with Keith Kelly. Thanks for having me along today. Hope your day is starting off well wherever you are today. And since it's Monday and since we're all at work, I'm going to make you do just a little bit more today. We're going to do two water cooler cubicle kind of questions today. The first one this hour, very simply, is it okay to keep pictures of your exes? Whether they're in your phone or you've got some old Kodak print stuffed in a box or a drawer somewhere, is it okay to keep pictures of your exes? Love to know what you think on this subject. You can DM me on Instagram and Messenger at that 90s channel, or also DM me on Instagram and Messenger at Keith Kelly on Air, or of course, call or text 844-447-2677. Is it okay to keep pictures of your exes?
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From the top of the Space Needle in Seattle to wherever you are, it's Keith Kelly. Thanks for having me along today. Let's make it a great Monday, a little Monday motivation for you. Go out and be kind and generous today. Let's make it a great Monday. That 90s channel, all things 90s.

0: That 90s channel, the biggest hits of the 90s and more. Keith Kelly from Seattle on this Monday. And if you are still rump shaken from the weekend, what are you doing? It's Monday. We're at work. Time to stop the foolishness, right? Thanks to Van Camp and Morgan for holding down the big chair for me until I got here today. You missed the show? What? You missed Van Camp and Morgan this morning? What? No worries. You can catch up anytime, anywhere. 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Great shows updated daily. Van Camp and Morgan right now. It's the latest fun and foolishness from the show. 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And of course, the Who Cares News podcast. 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

The 90s Channel, the biggest hits of the 90s and more. Keith Kelly Mess for this Monday. Thanks for having me along today. Thanks for letting me hang out with you today while you're at work or at school or running errands or in the car or whatever it is you're doing today. Well, maybe not whatever it is you're doing, but maybe I'm yours. The 90s Channel, the biggest hits of the 90s and more.

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That 90s channel. Finally, radio just for 90s kids.

0: That 90s channel, the biggest hits of the 90s and more. It's the Keith Kelly Catastrophe for this Monday. Thanks for having me along today. Getting a lot of responses to my water cooler cubicle question of the day. Well, the first one of the morning, and that is it okay to keep pictures of exes? I mean, I'm going to plead the fifth. Do I have some? I'm going to plead the fifth. But Erica from New York weighed in and she said, absolutely not. And then she kind of chuckled and said, yeah, but I got some. But it's absolutely not okay. I'd like to know what you think. DM me Instagram and Messenger at that 90s channel, or of course, Instagram and Messenger at Keith Kelly on Air, or call or text me 844-447-2677. Weigh in this morning. Is it okay to keep pictures of exes?
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that 90s channel, the biggest hits of the 90s and more. It's the Keith Kelly Monday Mess. Thanks for having me along today. Hey, dads out there, hope you enjoyed your Father's Day weekend just as I did. But you know, the question around my house this weekend was not where do we take dad for Father's Day for dinner, but should teenagers get new cars as presents for graduation, for birthdays? That's the question at my house today. What about yours? Should teenagers get new cars as presents? DM me, Instagram and Messenger at that 90s channel or Keith Kelly on air. I'm only

0: 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It's Keith Kelly. Thanks for having me along today. 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

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You're riding with Music and Keith Kelly, trying to get you to smile on this Monday workday. Come on, just try it one time for me. The 90s Channel, all things 90s.

That 90s channel, the biggest hits of the 90s and more. It's Keith Kelly here on a Monday. Guys, how did you celebrate your Father's Day weekend? Well, I went to see Toy Story 5, and you know, the theater experience really has changed since the 1990s. I mean, I'm loving the luxury seating, the reclining chairs. I mean, I literally could fall asleep for days. Not a big fan of the prices of the snacks and the drinks. And you know what else has changed greatly? The amount of trailers and advertising. Back in the 90s, about 3 minutes. Now it's up to 23 minutes of trailers and advertising. Next time, I'm going to the drive-in.

0: That 90s channel, the biggest hits of the 90s and more. Keith Kelly, Monday from Seattle. Thanks for having me along today. I want to say hello to Dave checking in from Allentown, Pennsylvania. Dave hit me up on Instagram. He's listening on the iHeartRadio app. And Dave says, hey, Keith, I've got some big plans for the week. I'm going to see President Trump tomorrow. He's going to be here in Allentown at Mack Trucks. And I'm wondering, Dave, you're going to see President Trump, see him do what? Is he going to do tricks?
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It's the Keith Kelly Mess on this Monday, start of the work week. Shake out the cobwebs. 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I promise you, it is stupid guy thing day today. Guys, what is that stupid guy thing you do, not just today, but every day? 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Stupid guy thing day today. Do I have some stupid guy things that I do? Well, of course I do. Ask my wife. I'm not going to tell you what they are. It's kind of embarrassing, but I'd like to hear yours. DM me, that 90s channel, Instagram and Messenger, Keith Kelly on Air.

That 90s channel, the biggest hits of the 90s, and more from the grunge capital of the world, Seattle, Washington. It's Keith Kelly on this Monday. And 12% of people dating say that if they saw on social media that the person they were dating collected action figures, well, it would be a deal breaker. Guys, hide those G.I. Joes. Ladies, hide those Barbies. That 90s channel, all things 90s.

0: That 90s channel, the biggest hits of the 90s and more. You're riding with Keith Kelly on this Monday from Seattle. Thanks for having me along today. Are you a fan of podcasts? I mean, I love them. 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

That 90s channel, the biggest hits of the 90s and more. It's Keith Kelly here on a Monday, and 28% of women say that one of the most embarrassing things their partner can do is use bad grammar on social media. 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

That 90s channel, the biggest hits of the 90s and more. How you doing today? It's Keith Kelly riding the shotgun with you here on this Monday. Second official day of summer. It's also National HVAC Technician Day today. 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

That 90s channel, the biggest hits of the 90s and more from that iconic finale of Seinfeld with Jerry and George and Kramer and Elaine in a jail cell. 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

0: like you. The 90s channel, the biggest hits of the 90s and more. That's going to put a wrap on the Keith Kelly Mess for this Monday. I told you that we would get through this workday Monday together, and we did. We're a team, you and me. And we'll be right back at it tomorrow at 10 o'clock Pacific. Join me then. Josh David is next. Hang out with Josh. Have some fun with him. Thank you for your time. This time, until next time, Keith Kelly and I am out.
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Hanging on the What's a Josh broadcast for this finally Friday, the 26th day of June. Today it's National Chocolate Pudding Day. So good. National Food Truck Day, National Barcode Day, Forgiveness Day, and I thought I saw something about being Canoe Day. Have you ever tried to get in a canoe? I don't know if I had a weird canoe or something. I tipped that thing over 3 times and I had to get rid of it for a kayak. I'm not that top heavy. Anyway, if today's your day, if it's your birthday, happy birthday to you, and hopefully you're set up for a great Friday.

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1: Here on the What's a Josh broadcast, bragging rights only trivia. We're doing our Friday edition. This one is about something you've probably done 1,000 times without thinking twice about it, but there's actually a reason behind it. We'll give you the question next.
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Hanging on the What's a Josh broadcast, seeing how well you are with trivia and bragging rights only trivia. So this is where you get to gloat around your friends a little bit if you need it. If this is what helps you with it, that's fine. Here's your question. And don't Google or chat GPT this. Why do we knock on wood for good luck? Where did that even come from? Is it just a saying or an actual reasoning behind it? Think about it. Give you a couple songs and I'll give you the answer next.

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1: Hanging on the What's a Josh broadcast and bragging rights only trivia. Why do we knock on wood for good luck? Here's the answer. The tradition of knocking on wood comes from the ancient belief that spirits or gods lived in trees. Did you come up with that one? I never even would have thought about that one. So in ancient cultures, especially among Celtic traditions, trees were believed to house protective spirits. People would touch or knock on wood to ask for protection or to avoid tempting fate after saying something lucky. The idea struck, and over time it became a phrase we still use today. How did you do with that? That was your bragging rights only trivia right here with the What's a Josh broadcast.
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Hanging on the What's a Josh broadcast on this finally Friday, and as rising prices continue to squeeze household budgets, a growing global movement is encouraging people to repair broken items instead of replacing them. You notice we've become a disposable culture. We just throw everything away if it's not working. Repair cafes are free community events where skilled volunteers help neighbors fix everything from lamps and appliances to clothing and electronics. What began in the Netherlands in 2009 expanded to more than 4,000 repair cafes worldwide, with nearly 850,000 items repaired every year. Yeah, I don't know that we've got anything around my area like that, but just curious how you've repaired items around your house that you, in your mind, have no business repairing. For example, and you know, now you can use ChatGPT, but I usually use YouTube. And YouTube has helped me repair my refrigerator. You ever have that problem in your car where you put your window down and it just falls and it won't go back up? I've used YouTube to help me repair that and a few other things. So what has YouTube or ChatGPT or whatever, what have you fixed that you had no business fixing? We'd love to hear from you at whatsajosh.com. Tennessee.

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1: 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All things 90s.

0: This is That 90s Channel. Hanging on the What's a Josh broadcast. So what have you fixed that you had no business fixing? Maybe it was with assistance from YouTube or ChatGPT. Kevin said, I replaced the heating element in my dryer. Never touched an appliance before. YouTube saved me $300. Rachel said she fixed her dishwasher with a paperclip and a YouTube tutorial. Still running 3 years later, and it was a $500 fix. She only spent $30 on it. And Brian, changed the brakes on my trucks after watching videos all weekend. Somehow we're all still alive. That I have not yet been brave enough to do. We'll do another round of this over at whatsajosh.com.
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28: That night!

You're on the What's a Josh broadcast. I will say, if you enjoyed kind of the humor of the text messages that we were getting the last couple hours as far as growing up in the 80s and 90s and the free range chickens we all were, right? We were free range kids. And I'm sure I grew up in the 80s and 90s. So if you grew up earlier, the 50s, the 60s, the 70s, I'm sure it was even freer then and you have better memories than I have. But there's a comedian. His name is Derek Stroup, S-T-R-O-U-P. He's got a Netflix special, and I've been watching his videos on TikTok, and then I watched the Netflix stuff. It is funny. It's all nostalgia. So he talks, he's a bigger guy, and he talks about all the things from the 80s and 90s that we grew up riding the bus. And he goes, social media didn't exist. If you wanted to get into social media, you were riding the school bus. And it was funny. He said, the further you went to the back of that bus, the closer you got to the dark web. Funny stuff. Again, his name is Derek Stroup, S-T-R-O-U-P, and he's on Netflix right now with his special.

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1: Hanging on the What's a Josh broadcast. 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We're going to do 2004 today. Then the rest of the week, I want to do movies from the 70s. We never go back before the 80s. So I think this week we're going to do it. But today we'll stick with 2004. And I got the quote for you coming up next.
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That's a retro movie quote of the day with the What's a Josh broadcast. Your quote today, I'm going to steal the Declaration of Independence. What movie is that from 2004? I think that's a pretty easy one. I'm going to steal the Declaration of Independence. If you know it, keep it to yourself. If you don't know it, I'll give you the answer next.

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1: I'm going to steal the Declaration of Independence. All right, before you send the FBI out to my house, that's just a quote, the retro movie quote of the day with the What's a Josh broadcast. What movie is that from? It was released in 2004. When I give you the actor, you're going to know. Nicolas Cage starred in it. Justin Bartha was in it, produced by Jerry Bruckheimer. The idea of stealing the Declaration of Independence became one of the most memorable movie premises of the 2000s. What movie? Of course it was National Treasure. I haven't seen that one in a while. National Treasure. That's your retro movie quote of the day. We'll do it again tomorrow, and the rest of the week we'll do 70s movies. How about that? Stick around. More on the way.
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